I've got Ziggy and Patrick joining me in just a moment, but first it's some music by George Ramos with a piece called Clarinet Party. This is clarinetist Jose Castella performing.

0: That was Clarinet Party by George Ramos with clarinetist Jose Castella performing. On this edition of Living Classical, I'm joined by two composers whose work I love and who are doing really amazing work platforming composers and contemporary music in the UK, Zygmunt de Somogyi and Patrick Ellis, the team behind Preludes, and that is Preludes with an X in place of the first E, I should add. Welcome both of you to Living Classical.
1: Thank you so much for having us, Tyler. It's a privilege to be here.
0: So, for anyone who doesn't know Preludes yet, give us the quick version. What is it and what do you two do?
1: So, as a very brief elevator pitch, Preludes is a contemporary music magazine and promotional organization dedicated to promoting and celebrating the work of emerging and early career composers, both from where we're based in the UK and across the world. We've featured about 150 odd composers, and that number continuously grows. Alongside this, we also do live shows as part of our Prex.Live initiative, commissioning composers, touring, and performing cutting-edge contemporary music alongside our ensemble partners, Standard Issue, production partners, Stomping Ground, and various organizations across the UK.
0: Well, I have to say that, and I'll say this again and again and again to anyone who asks, and probably for the next couple hours as we talk. Preludes has been such a resource for me as a curator in the United States, and so I'm very excited to have both of you here with me today. So, Patrick, you sat down with this next composer, Joy Engel, for Preludes, and talked about everything from field recording to acousmatic storytelling to Hildegard von Bingen, which turns out to be exactly what this next piece is built on. So, who is Joy, and what should people know about their work before we hear this next piece?
2: Joy Engel is a composer who's based in Manchester in the north of England, and they're interested in melding oral history and archive practices with composition, eco-musicology, and also enjoy exploring concepts of decay through sound. And a lot of their work is quite conceptually driven, as discussed in my interview with them last year. But they do also draw upon British folk and also in their work, try to sort of emulate natural world sounds. On top of that, they also utilize field recordings, enjoy manipulating audio recordings as well, and frequently collaborate with different musicians and artists who operate in various disciplines.
0: Well, this is music by Joy Engel, a piece called Living Light.

0: Music by Joy Engel with a piece called Living Lights, performed by Terra Invisus. I'm Tyler Klein. 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And you can learn more about the show on our website, livingclassicalradio.com. And I'm very glad to be having this special with the UK-based Preludes. So one of the very first composers that you spoke to back in 2020, pre-Patrick days, I'll add, was Michele Deanna. And I have to say, when I saw his name on the list that you put together for this episode, I got genuinely excited because I've known about his piece called By the Sea for saxophone quartet. And I think there's visual components to that. And it's just a gorgeous work. And so what was Michele like to talk to in that one of those very first interviews right at the start of all this?
1: It's interesting, actually, because Michele was the first composer whose article got published on Preludes. His interview essentially launched the platform. And I remember his interview was one of the, there were four guinea pig interviews with Michele Deanna and then Cy Patton, Emily Abdi and Rosie Cochran, who are all brilliant composers and good friends of mine. And I remember in Michele's interview, because as a composer, he is so multifaceted and multidisciplinary in his approach. He's consistently thinking about, you know, the visual, the audiovisual, the theatrical experience, the way things are kind of placed together, both within his acoustic writing and his electronic writing. And I think you can really feel that both in the more kind of like, I guess, quote unquote, classically minded pieces, as well as his work for media, which he's been doing quite a lot of recently. There's something that Michele said in his interview that I absolutely loved. And it was something along the lines of, you know, Michele doesn't necessarily view composition as a purely sonic process. There's so many more things that go into it. You know, there's words, there's visuals. I think he said basically composition's about everything, you know? And I loved that worldview. And I think that's what really drew me to Michele's music.
0: Yeah, I love that. Well, this is work of Michele's called Wanderlust, performed by double bassist Toby Hughes.

0: Double bassist Toby Hughes with the music of Michele Diana called Wanderlust. So this next piece is a little bit different because you did not simply only interview this composer. Preludes actually commissioned the piece as well. And so a few years back, you all started something called the Five for Five Initiative, commissioning early career composers as part of your work. And Millicent B. James was your very first pick. So can you talk a little bit about this commissioning initiative and what made her the right choice for it to kick things off?
1: So our Five for Five commissioning initiative is our commitment to commissioning five early career composers from across the UK throughout the course of our Henriksen Foundation multi-year partnership, which is running between 2025 and 2028. Each of our commissioned composers, we are committing to premiering their works as part of our Prax.Live concert and touring series, as well as giving them repeat performances both in the UK and hopefully abroad too.
2: Yep. So Millicent is a composer that Ziggy interviewed, I think, back in 2020. I think she was part of the cohort as well. And when it came to sort of like deciding upon who we should sort of commission first, like I think we both agreed more or less that Millicent would be a good name to pick as the first. And so yeah, it was good to sort of check in with Millicent ahead of the. I think she was finishing off the commission at that point, and it was good to just check in and almost do another follow-up interview. So as part of the Five for Five commission series, we're actually going to do like short catch-up interviews with them as like a, I guess, bonus material for Preludes, but also as promotional materials ahead of the event. And you know, she's interested, sort of influenced by video game music, contemporary classical music, soul, electronic, all these kind of different aspects. And it's kind of bringing, she kind of brings these things in together very well. And also she kind of, she also has sung as well in some of her own work. So I guess like quite a lot of her music's quite melodic at times as well. So it's kind of, I think it's just a good place to start, really, with the Five for Five commission.
1: For me, at least, Millicent's work is so indicative of the approach that Preludes has taken to interviewing composers and also trying to build community around this wonderful world of contemporary music we live in, you know, where these boundaries of genre, of aesthetic, of style, you know, they aren't hard and fast at all. They're porous, free-flowing. And I think that Millicent's music is so indicative of that direction that, at least when I look at contemporary music, I think this is one of the things that really makes it thrive.
0: This is the group Standard Issue performing the very first Preludes commission, Snow Sprites by Millicent B. James.

0: Music by Millicent B. James called Snow Sprites, performed by the ensemble Standard Issue. I'm Tyler Klein, and just ahead on Living Classical, a piece that borrows its title from a fabric art technique discovered only after it was already written, a mountain song and harvest dance written for a grandmother an ocean away, and a brass quintet with neo-soul running through its veins.
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0: 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On this edition of the program, I'm joined by Zygmunt de Simagy and Patrick Ellis, part of the team behind Preludes, a UK-based online contemporary music magazine platform and resource dedicated to the promotion of the most cutting-edge contemporary music of today, with a focus on the work of emerging and early career composers. I totally copied and pasted that from your website because it's so beautifully written, by the way. This next piece by Sylvia Lim is called Shadow Folds. And for an interview that she did with the label of her most recent album, Flare, I was reading this and I learned that this is a title that she borrowed from a fabric art technique that plays with shadow and light through folded cloth. So funnily enough, she didn't discover that technique until after she'd already written the piece, and she just felt like those two things were connected. So Patrick, you spoke with Sylvia back in 2023, and what stands out to you about how she works?
4: Well, I think first and foremost, with Sylvia, like, she's a composer I've known for several years now, actually long admired as well. But what she does, her collaboration process with each performer is so sort of thorough, and the sounds that she kind of finds is so detailed and intricate. I remember I actually did a composition scheme with her several years ago, and it was a good demonstration of that process where they were just trying all sorts of things in this piano just to find these incredible sounds. Really unconventional and subtle timbres, which that piece later became Flicker, just as a piece of info for the listeners. But yeah, she's just an incredible composer and is really thorough with her collaboration and composition process.
0: Well, I just really admire the sound world and sound environment that Sylvia creates in this piece. Shadow Folds, music of Sylvia Lim, performed here by pianist Carrie Young, vibraphonist Simon Limbrick, violinist Mira Benjamin, clarinetist Michelle Hromian, and cellist Natasha Zielinski.

0: Shadow Folds by Sylvia Lim from her new album Flare. That was pianist Carrie Young, vibraphonist Simon Limbrick, violinist Mira Benjamin, clarinetist Michelle Romine, and cellist Natasha Zilazinski. So Ziggy, you spoke with this next composer, Sun Ka Ting, back in 2021 about Eastern philosophy, Ikebana, which is like Japanese flower arranging, negative space. And this piece of hers, Mangu, is named after a tribal dance from Yunnan, China. It's in two parts. It's a mountain song and a harvest dance. But she also wrote it for her grandmother during years she couldn't travel to see her. So what do you remember from that conversation with Sun Ka Ting in 2021?
1: I remember Sun Ka Ting was probably one of our first like cold emails, you know, like I'd seen a piece of hers performed by the London Philharmonic Orchestra and I was just absolutely mind blown. And I was like, I need to speak to this person. Like, she is so cool. And I remember our conversation, it took so many beautiful directions about Eastern philosophy, about transformation, about collaboration. And one thing that really stuck out to me was around the time that we spoke, she was involved with a wonderful British East Asian and Southeast Asian organization called Tangram with another composer called Alex Ho. And I remember seeing a concert of theirs very shortly after their interview and the way that they connect both Western classical traditions with East Asian musical traditions. And it felt so in line with the way that Sun talked about Eastern philosophy and the way she talked about collaboration. And what's been so incredible to see is how Tangram and Sun Ka Ting have grown since that interview. Tangram have become one of the foremost organizations for composers of East Asian and Southeast Asian heritage in this country. They're currently associate artists at LSO St. Luke's. They're consistently creating sold-out shows that are touring the whole country and are so culturally resonant. And of course, they're also working with a lot of Prelude artists, which I'm also always very happy about. But yes, it's incredible to see this development from this initial conversation we had and just watching both Sun and Tangram blossom as artists as organization.
0: Well, this is a piece that I encountered whenever this recording came out, I want to say 2 or 3 years ago. And it's just, it's so good. And it's so different from any choral piece I've ever heard. So I'm very excited to share it again. This is Sun Ka Ting's Mangu. Ben Perry conducts the National Youth Choir.

You know, you know, you know, you know, you know, you know, you know, you know, you know, you know, you know, you know, you know, you know, you know, you know, you know, you know, you know, you know, you know, you know, you know, you know, you know, you know, you know, you know, you know, you know, you know, you know, you know, you know, you know, you know, you know, you know, you know, you know, you know, you know, you know, you know, you know, you know, you know, you know, you know, you know, you know, you know, you know, you know, you know, you know, you know, you know, you know, you know, you know, you know, you know, you know, you know, you know, you know, you know, you know, you know, you know, you know, you know, you know, you know, you know, you know, you know, you know, you know, you know, you know, you know, you know, you know, you know, you know, you know, you know, you know, you know, you know, you know, you know, you know, you know, you know, you know, you know, you know, you know, you know, you know, you know, you know, you know, you know, you know, you know, you know, you know, you know, you know, you know, you know, you know, you know, you know, you know, you know, you know, you know, you know, you know, you know, you know,

0: Ben Perry led the National Youth Choir in Sun Kating's Manggu. So shifting gears a little bit, you know, I always get excited whenever like a brass piece rolls across my inbox. And maybe that's because I grew up playing euphonium, or maybe just, you know, there's just not a ton of contemporary brass music coming my way. I get a lot of, you know, strings and piano and percussion and saxophone and stuff. So, and funny enough, a lot of what I do get tends to come from the UK, which I've always kind of chalked up to like the brass band tradition that you all have. But this next piece isn't that at all, as far as I can tell. You know, Bobby Jane Gardner wrote it for brass quintet, but she told you it's really in conversation with Neo Soul, you know, Erykah Badu, D'Angelo, that whole sound world. Patrick, what was it like hearing her talk about bringing that into a brass piece in particular when you sat down with her for Preludes in August of 2024?
1: Yeah, it was actually a really nice surprise. I've known Bobby for a long time, but prior to that interview, I'd only really had one in-depth conversation with her about her music, and that was actually through my own podcast series. So that interview with her 2 years ago, was a real privilege to kind of get to know her practice more. But in the case of that piece, that was written just after she completed her PhD. And so it was kind of like a reset in a way, because during her PhD, she had quite conceptual procedures and processes. And so when she began writing that piece, it was like a reset, both fundamentally on a musical compositional way, but also through bringing like her interests in Neo Soul. And it was fascinating because obviously there's shared instrumentation between the two forms, but actually like the way the writing is in Neo Soul is so different to a lot of traditional brass music. There's all kind of the subtle inflections and these rhythms.

0: and very distinct harmonies, which in this piece really shine through.
1: Yeah, I really enjoy this piece. This is the Onyx Brass performing Up on the Toes, the slip.

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0: Music there by Bobby Jane Gardner with a work called Up on the Toes, The Slippery Stair Dance, a performance by Onyx Brass, closing out this hour of the program. This is Living Classical, a production of Loose Leaf Transmissions, made for all ears. I'm your host, Tyler Klein, and I've been joined this hour by Zygmunt Samagi and Patrick Ellis, the two composers behind the UK-based platform Preludes. 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That's prxludes.net. We'll also have links to that, their social media pages, and more on the show notes page for this episode. 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This is Living Classical. Asuka Kakitani wrote, "The garden the way you might tend one. Imagining seedlings taking root, leaves emerging, the whole slow cycle of growth beneath our feet. Germination is one moment from the piece that does just what its name suggests. Performed on solo double bass, it traces something beginning to take hold." I'm Tyler Klein, inviting you to join me for that and more on the next Living Classical.
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0: I'm Tyler Klein, and this is Living Classical. We're continuing our special crossover episode with the UK-based Preludes. Zygmunt Samagi and Patrick Ellis are back with me this hour, the two composers who picked every piece that you're hearing across the whole episode. We'll talk about what Preludes has grown into over 5 years and well over 100 conversations with composers across the UK. The conversation continues, and the music, in just a moment.

0: So, Patrick, you talked with Ollie Hawker back in April for Preludes, who plays a singing saw of all things in this next piece. So, I'd love to hear more about that. But who is Ollie, and what should people know about the next piece before they hear it?
1: So Ollie Hawker is a composer and community practitioner based up in Glasgow, Scotland. And he has a love for balancing sonic acts, training in timbre and texture with fragmented melodies and stillness. As you mentioned, Tyler, he performs on the singing saw.

0: a very unique instrument. And with this upcoming piece that you're about to hear, it features with him performing.
1: This is music by Ollie Hocker with a piece called What I Thought to Be True Was Not, But I Still Love It. This is the composer performing on Singing Saw with the group Standard Issue.

0: was a piece titled What I Thought to Be True Was Not, But I Still Love It, by Ollie Hawker, with the composer performing on Singing Saw, that kind of really like theremin-like sound that you heard in that instrumentation, with the ensemble Standard Issue. Ziggy, you spoke with this next composer, Sonia Luzina, just a few months ago, and she told you something remarkable about where this piece came from. She was in Ukraine in Kyiv on February 24th of 2022, of course, the day that the invasion began. And her brother brought his two young kids over so the family could be together. And while the radio played war news in every room, the kids were playing with her old collection of toy ponies on the carpet. And she said it felt bizarre and absurd. And that's what she wanted to capture in this piece. So that's pretty much where the Preludes interview ends. It's like kind of right when it starts. It's a fascinating conversation, but then like you hear this story about the piece and then but she's still writing it right by the time the conversation ends. So Sonia had just told you she was nervous about writing with electronics for the first time, trying not to be boxed in by what an instrument should do. And that was before any of this music existed. And now we have a recording of it. So what's it like for you to hear where she actually took this kind of continuing that conversation in a way from that initial interview that you had?
1: So something that Sonia said in our interview, which was just, you know, as you say, a few months ago, is that so much of the way she thinks about composition kind of stems from dramaturgy and theatrical practices. And that's something when I first heard Pink Ponies and War News, that's something that really, really stood out to me. You know, I'm not saying necessarily dramaturgy in a kind of like, a storytelling sense, but more in like a heightened reality sense that, you know, she's bringing in all of these different sounds, you know, of kind of processing of things on carpets, of radios, and I believe of children speaking about wanting the war to end as well, which it's when I first heard it, it was so unbelievably powerful. Like, and I guess something that really stood out about the way that Sonia uses electronics is it doesn't feel like this kind of this inhuman kind of more sound processing thing, even when she is using those kinds of techniques. There's a very human kind of approach to working with electronics, I think, in this piece. Just the same as, you know, when you think about all of the horrible, horrible things going on in the world right now, I think of the human cost of it all. At the end of the day, the fact that we're all people just trying to make it. And there's something I think that she's captured about the human cost of war in this work. And it's an absolute honor and privilege that Sonia was comfortable talking to us about her experiences in Ukraine and about this piece.
0: Yeah, and just the sound world of this piece is, again, it's unlike anything I've heard before, and it has this evolution into you hear the radio voices. And so just to give people a heads up of this is not typical fare for Living Classical, but it's, as you said, a powerful work worthy of inclusion here. This is called Pink Ponies and War News by Sonia Luzina, featuring flutist Mako Hirota, clarinetist Ayaka Matsudomi, double bassist Benjamin Lampard, percussionist Taikon Yamasaki, and pianist Panos Nikiteris.

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0: Pink Ponies and War News, music by Sonia Lazina, performed by flutist Mako Hirota, clarinetist Ayaka Matsudomi, double bassist Benjamin Lampert, percussionist Taikon Yamasaki, and pianist Panos Nikitaris. I'm Tyler Klein, and just ahead on Living Classical, raw DIY energy from Prelude's newest commissioned composer, an architect who builds music the way she builds spaces, and a piece stitched together from an ancient Greek myth about weaving and escape.
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0: 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So before we continue, I want to bring in one more voice. Ziggy Patrick, earlier in the show, we talked about your 5 for 5 initiative and Millicent B. James as your very first pick. And this cycle's composer is Rebecca Gallien-Castellos. Can you tell us a little bit about her, and then we will hear from her directly?
1: Of course. So Rebecca Gallien-Castellos, I first came across her work about a couple of years ago. She's a French-born composer. She's currently based in London. And a lot of her work kind of blends these sound worlds from both contemporary classical music and also punk and alternative music. And the first time I heard her album, The Undernetting, I was absolutely blown away. And I was like, we have to speak to her. She's so cool. And when we did speak, one thing that really stood out was her approach to collaboration, particularly the way that she works with performers. She said in her interview something along the lines of, I'm very much paraphrasing here, but the process of composing a piece doesn't end when you give it to the performers. That's when it starts. And I really resonated with that approach as a composer. And it's so amazing that we get to work with her as part of our 5 for 5 initiative.
2: For this piece called Peach Fuzz, I've thrown together several elements that are central to my practice. A DIY approach, noise, groove, layered textures, and as usual, a big emphasis on collaboration. It means a lot to me that I get to write for Standard Issue, who are dear friends of mine, and I just know that the synergy is going to be awesome and we're going to have so much fun. More generally, my music sits at the crossroads between contemporary classical and punk influences. I'm interested in writing music that's engaging and inclusive for the audience as well as for the performers. So it's really about raw energy and motion and connection between the players and the music.
0: Rebecca's piece, Peach Fuzz, premieres with Standard Issue this October, just a few weeks after this episode airs. What's it been like working with her on this piece?
3: Yeah, it's been great. This work of hers will be one of our most ambitious works to date. She's going to be using objects, which the percussionists perform, and we're looking forward to it being premiered in London in October.
0: Here's a piece of Rebecca's that premiered last year in 2025 as part of Bang on a Can's Loud Weekend. And this piece certainly lives up to that name. It's a very loud piece. It's called Egypt Sun, music by Rebecca Gallien-Castellos. Nick Fatinos conducts the Bang on a Can Festival Ensemble.

0: Nick Fitinos conducted the Bang on a Can Festival Ensemble in Rebecca Gallien Costello's work called Egypt Sun. Well, so part of what Prelude set out to do from the start was widen what people think a composer even is, and this next composer might be the clearest example of that, that you've maybe found. Maybe there's others as well, but maybe the only one on this program, at least for now. Emma Kate Matthews is an architect as much as she's a composer. She thinks about sound and space as the same sort of problem to solve. Ziggy, you talked with her in February of 2022. So what was it like learning about how she balances these like two types of artistries?
1: It was absolutely fascinating sitting down with Emma Kate Matthews because architecture is a field I know so little about. I remember we were in Vauxhall in, you know, South Central London, just like, I think she got us some tea and talking about all of these different ways of perceiving space in sound, what she calls spatiosonic research, or like using kind of impulse, I think it's impulse response, and contact mics to kind of map out the sonic possibilities of space. So this made me think about the piece that Emma Kate Matthews wrote for the LSO, which is called A Study of Passing Objects in an Accelerating Landscape. And for me, the way that she conceived of the orchestra and the different registers and ranges of the orchestra, it just felt like such a completely novel way of viewing composition for me. It was absolutely fascinating to hear about, as well as hearing about the way that, you know, disciplines always inform one another, you know, like the same way that, you know, being a journalist or running a radio show will also inform the way that you create music. Hearing about the way that composition has informed her work in architecture, but also the way her work in architecture has informed her work in composition. I think that's something I really took from this interview. And it's just, it's a privilege to know Emma. She is absolutely wonderful, both as an artist and as a human.
0: So it almost sounds like the titles of her pieces are quite literal in terms of maybe the architecture that it's trying to evoke, as the piece you just mentioned. And I think we can imagine the same for this piece as well. This is called Cloth Wall in Wind by Emma Kate Matthews, with clarinetist Leo Kerr performing.

0: Clarinetist Leo Kerr performing Cloth, Wall, and Wind by Emma Kate Matthews. Ziggy, one last one. This composer, Molly Frances Arnock, told you her music almost always comes back to some kind of braid or weave. And this piece takes that literally. It's built on the theory that ancient Greek boats were sewn together with fiber, tied to the story of Calypso weaving on her golden loom in the Odyssey. What was it like hearing Molly connect something so old to how she actually composes today?
1: Molly Frances Arnock is an absolutely fascinating composer. I've been actually friends with her for a number of years now and seen the way that her music has developed and evolved on her musical journey. And one thing that has always stood out to me is this technique, this process of braiding and weaving. Because it, on the surface, when I've heard Molly talk about it in the past, it can feel like a bit of an academic process because there's, you know, sets of pitches that then get shifted and evolved and transformed into something entirely different on the other side. But the way that she uses it feels so natural and so expressive, you know, the same way that a braid creates something so beautiful once the process is done. And I think that for me, at least, listening to Molly's music shows this evolution in the approach that composers in the 21st century take to, you know, process-derived music. It's not necessarily just this academic exploration. There's something so embodied and expressive in the way that we think about these techniques. And I think that for me, what I find so exciting about composition in the 21st century is that we're relating these techniques that we've learned to our lived experiences and to what it's like to live in the world today. And I think for me, at least, listening to Golden Thread Lifeboat, it feels like there are these connections that are, you know, weaving together both like old stories and myths to processes, but also to emotionality, to living and breathing and existing together now. And I think that Molly's music is so indicative of what classical music can be today, that it's a living, breathing art form. And I think it's so, so important to always bear that in mind.
0: Well, it's a beautiful work, and here it is. It's called Golden Thread Lifeboat by Molly Frances Arnock, with electric guitarist Sarab Shivakumar and pianist Genevieve Liu performing.

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0: Music there by Molly Francis Arnick with a piece called Golden Thread Lifeboat. Electric guitarist Saurabh Shivakumar and pianist Genevieve Liu performed, closing out this special crossover edition of the program. Well, Ziggy, Patrick, I can't end this episode without sharing my gratitude for both of you, not only for helping me put this week's show together, you provided all of the musical selections and I just pretty much put them in order, but also for Preludes itself. I said it before, I've said it on record elsewhere, and I'm going to keep saying it, that Preludes has just been this tremendous resource for me, helping me discover the music being made today in the UK. So thank you for that. And thank you so much for your time today and all the time leading up to this conversation.
1: Thank you so much for having us, Tyler. It's an absolute pleasure to be here.
2: It's been a privilege. And thank you.
0: And on that note,

0: I wholeheartedly encourage anyone and everyone to check them out at prxludes.net. That's preludes.net. 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I'm your host, Tyler Klein. I'm going to have links to Prelude's website, their social media pages, and more on the show notes page for this episode as well. 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Composer Leo Chadburn acquired and read several hundred mid-century British postcards before choosing 30 of them, messages about weather and food and journeys, both good and bad. In his piece, A Fixed Stamp Here, each one becomes a song for solo voice over an electronic drone, and the prosaic details start to give way to glimpses of the real people who wrote them. I'm Tyler Klein. It's coming up on the next Living Classical.
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3: This is Jazz Classical Night in America, and I'm Christian McBride. Jazz. This hour, we're raising a glass to one very special record label. We all know the big ones. Columbia, Blue Note, Prestige, Impulse, Verve. These are the labels that boast the cachet and impressive rosters. But here's the thing. None of them were started and run by artists. Strata East was different.
4: It's really staggering in the consider that these were like working, recording musicians who also were A&R and who are also label owners.
5: What they're doing is so in line with the self-determination and self-reliance that's going on in the African-American community.
6: Musicians did their thing, and that would open vast doors of a great measure of other possibilities.
7: I didn't get the relevance of Strata East in the moment. I see the relevance of it today, and that it was a huge thing to do.
8: For that particular time, it was very unique because most black musicians in jazz are not aware of what they can do. That was the first, it seems like the first time that we were trying to get organized.
3: The voices of writer Greg Tate, radio host Greg Bryant, and musicians Cecil McBee, Dee Dee Bridgewater, and Billy Harper. They'll all play a role in telling our stories. Strata East was one of the first artist-driven collectives. With a typical label, as soon as an artist gets a deal and tracks a tune, the ownership of that recording mostly moves to the label. Here, it was the opposite. Ownership of the music stayed with the composer or bandleader. It was revolutionary. It set the template for pop stars down the road, like Prince and later Taylor Swift, who'd fight to own their recordings. And Strata East also proved there was an audience for adventurous explorations, often uncompromised and unapologetically improvised music.
9: Jazz has always been such a small corner of the industry that for Muse Records, Strata East Records, ECM, the smaller companies, we were able to harvest that area. And we knew we had an audience and they were starving for music.
3: The late pianist Stanley Cowell, from a 1977 interview on the St. Louis Public Radio program, Jazz Unlimited. Stanley co-founded the label with trumpeter Charles Tolliver.
10: Stanley Cowell, we bonded from day one, from minute one that we met at the first rehearsal. when Max Roach put together his next quintet in 1967.
3: After about 3 years playing under the leadership of drummer Max Roach, Stanley and Charles broke off and began to promote their own group, Music Incorporated.
9: Despite not having a record at that time, we were a working band. And Charles and I thought that we had enough of a track record, and people responded to our music, always wanted to know where they could get records from us, by us, when we played. And we thought that we qualified for a contract with a major company, with even a small company. And we were both unsuccessful, and we decided to produce our own record.
3: What started as a necessity, a way for Charles Tolliver and Stanley Cowell to release their own music on their own terms, evolved into something that lifted up their entire scene. This hour, we're digging into the Strata East discography. Think of this as our little Strata East mixtape.
9: The first record in the Strata East catalog, it was the big band album, Music Incorporated. Everywhere we took it, people told us it was unmarketable. And it happens to be one of the longest, best-selling records and one of the best albums I ever did.
3: Here's a track from that album. This is Ruthie's Heart.

0: That was Ruthie's Heart, written by Charles Tolliver. It came from the first album, Music Incorporated, released by the record label Strata East, the subject of our episode this hour. In 1970, at the time of the album's creation, no record label, large or small, would bite. They said it was unmarketable. So pianist Stanley Cowell and trumpeter Charles Tolliver decided in order to get the music out there, they had to take things into their own hands, make it themselves. They took inspiration from bassist Charles Mingus and drummer Max Roach, who about 10 years before had created a short-lived record label of their own. Max helped show Tolliver and Kyle the ropes.
1: So he showed us some of the artwork and stuff like that that they had done and stuff. So it gave me an idea that there was a bit to do. You didn't even think about what it took to get that product in the record bin.
0: After the Music Inc. Big Band record, to build their catalog out the gate, Strata East reached out to peers who'd already begun to make their own projects. Charles Tolliver says that saxophonist and composer Clifford Jordan was very important to the label's early development.
1: Clifford Jordan is a hero, personally, and musically, and business-wise. Clifford Jordan had already done what we were getting ready to do. And when he saw that we were doing it really good with the first recording, he said, okay, I've got a whole bunch of recordings that I've already done. I'd like to put it with Strata East Records.
0: This was from saxophonist Clifford Jordan's 1974 release, Glass Bead Games, a record that's widely called his masterpiece. Also in the band, Bill Lee on bass, Billy Higgins on drums, and pianist Stanley Cowell. This is powerful Paul Robeson.

0: powerful Paul Robeson, from saxophonist Clifford Jordan. Before long, other artists like Charlie Rouse, the New York-based Violin Choir, and Harold Vick noticed the template that Strata East was setting for creative musicians.
1: Because it was done without fear of anything. Guys, when he put them in the studio and let them go and they did their thing.
0: Label founder, trumpeter Charles Tolliver.
1: The icing on the cake was we had the facial look of a real record operation. We never turned anybody down. Because we explained to them, you went in your pocket to produce this, you're going to have to be the promoter of it too. This is not like the regular record company where there's a department dealing with promotion or anything near having a department of this or a department of that.
0: There was one department. Charles Tolliver and Stanley Cowell were Strata East. At the beginning, they worked out of an apartment living room. The full DIY model meant that Tolliver and Cowell were working with graphic designers and printers for the jackets and sleeves and pressing plants for the wax. They were even on the phone with the mom and pop shops getting the shelves stocked. And it all paid off.
2: Strata East, it was a real working label that produced like 50 releases of quality music, of like really significant zeitgeist music. When you look down the discography, man, it's nothing but just great records.
0: Writer and musician Greg Tate. He'll help lead us into that discography when Jazz Night in America continues. I'm Christian McBride.

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4: I'm Christian McBride, and this is Jazz Night in America. Strata East came about at an interesting time in jazz history, and in turn, also African-American history.
5: I don't want nobody to give me nothing. Open up the door. I'll get it myself.
4: This was the early 1970s, the era of the Black Panthers and Vietnam War protests.
6: This is Greg Tate.
4: Greg Tate is a prolific writer, musician, and self-described cultural provocateur. He says that Strata East, simply by existing as a Black-owned label, reflected the tenor in the post-civil rights movement within the Black community.
6: It's all about taking risks, taking chances, and just being as audacious as you could. And Strata East, they come out of the movement too, what, you know, Black power as it was defining itself. It was a very connected moment for the most bold and advanced musicians.
4: M2Me's 1972 album, Al-Kabulan, Land of the Blacks. Greg Tate is also a Howard University graduate class of 1979. He says that on his campus and other Black schools, the campus radio station was integral to getting Strata East in the ears of the new generation of jazz fans.
6: And at HUR, at Howard, it would, in the same program block, with Earth, Wind, and Fire, and Al Green, and Muddy Waters, and Sun Ra. So everything Strata East put out, produced, got played on that station, man, on a 24-hour basis. So they were in heavy rotation with all those records.
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4: Label co-founder, trumpeter Charles Tolliver.
7: If you got enough airplay, it would go.
4: One Strata East recording that would go, Gil Scott-Heron's 1974 release, Winter in America. It moved hundreds of thousands of units. The track, The Bottle, became without a doubt the label's biggest hit.

0: But their business model put the earnings of the hit record not back into the label, but over to the artist.
1: It was the perfect tool to demonstrate to jazz musicians or any musician that if you own a product that takes off, you're the major recipient of everything.
0: And that payout model, along with the professional look and distribution connections, served a lot of then young jazz artists, musicians looking to step out on their own for the first time and make records as a leader.
2: Saxophonist Billy Harper's debut recording, Capra Black. For this to be his first album, he came out with a blast.
0: Greg Bryant is a radio host and serious Strata East fan. He says that Harper's debut album in 1973 was a sonic premonition for some powerhouse tenor players in jazz today.
2: You really want to see a template for, you know, what has come about with Sons of Kemet and Kamasi Washington. This album is a crucial seed in the socialization of that sound. He is a unique sound innovator in his own right. I don't think we've really heard anybody exactly like Billy Harper ever.
3: Hello, hello, this is Billy Harper. I was one of the Strata East musicians. I'm just playing my truth. And so in the truth, I suppose if you go delve deeper into the meaning of that, it means that something in the truth is going to be spiritual for me, since I feel kind of connected to spirituality and to God. When I'm playing, when I'm connected, all the good things come out.
0: This is a track from Billy Harper's 1973 Strata East release, Capra Black. This is Soulfully I Love You.

0: Soulfully, I Love You, played by Billy Harper from his album Capra Black, released in 1973 on Strata East. At the time, Harper was living in a large apartment building in Lower Manhattan called West Beth.
1: An artist building, actually. All persuasions. Musicians, but mainly writers, painters, dancers, people in the arts.
0: While living at West Beth, Billy Harper caught wind of Strata East.
1: Stanley Cowell was there. Charles Tolliver would come and be there. We were often passing each other in the hallways and so forth. The jazz musicians always stuck together.
0: Another artist living in West Beth who rolled with the Strata East crew was vocalist Dee Dee Bridgewater.
2: West Beth at that time, they had the Collective Black Artists Ensemble, and Bill Evans lived up in there. It was a beautiful space. And in the basement, they set up a creative kind of studios.
0: Dee Dee Bridgewater got in on some of the Strata East sessions herself as a guest vocalist. Here she is from the album called Freedom of Speech by Billy Parker's Fourth World. This is Get With It.

0: Dee Dee Bridgewater singing with drummer Billy Parker and his band Fourth World. It was one of a few Strata East projects she appeared on. Others included debut albums from trumpeter Charles Sullivan and bassist Cecil McBee. That's Dee Dee on his 1975 album, Mutima.
1: Mutima being Swahili, which means from the heart.
0: Cecil McBee.
1: I put some of my most far-reaching compositions on that recording because I felt free and comfortable to say, okay, you know that Cecil McBee, this promising bass player, but wait till you hear me as a promising composer.
0: Cecil was a part of Strata East from the beginning. He says his playing on two live sets captured in 1970 at Slug Saloon in New York represents some of the very best of his playing.
1: There's nothing like it. I mean, I've done a lot of stuff. When I hear this music, my God, during all those tunes, I have never felt so comfortable in all my life. I just was myself.
0: One particular tune was Cecil's tune, Will Pan's Walk.
1: Nobody's ever asked me about that.
0: Well, I'm glad we did. When Jazz Night continues, the Will Pan's backstory, and we hear the tune, of course. I'm Christian McBride.

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1: This hour, we're diving into the catalog of the independent record label Strata East. Back in 1970, bassist Cecil McBee was playing a gig one night when, between sets, he noticed a woman outside.
2: So I ran out and I said, "Hello." You know, "Hey, it's really happening in here." I put on my hat. So she came in. Her first name was Felice Wilpen. We ended up being friends for about 6 months. She was a graduate student at the University of Chicago and was just visiting. Quite frankly, for the first time, I had never related to a female of that level of thought. She was a very sharp lady. She's a very attractive lady, you know, the package. Initially, the energy between the two of us was a very excitable one. It was very, very, you know, communicable and caring and even loving and happy and fun. But it didn't work too well. She left and went back to Chicago to pursue her life otherwise. So I, you know, ended up for the first time in the blues big time. So I just got rid of it through that music. She was an awesome lady. The tune is called Wilpen's Walk, and that's one of my major compositions now as composer.
1: Let's hear it. Here's Cecil McBee on bass, Jimmy Hopps on drums, Charles Tolliver on trumpet, and Stanley Cowell on piano with Wilpen's Walk.

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1: Will Pan's Walk, or Will Pan's for short, played here by Charles Tolliver's quartet, Music, Inc. By the end of the 70s, Strata East began to slow down. Charles Tolliver says they had about 60 to 65 recordings done. From the very beginning, he said that he would never let the label work interfere with his trumpet career.
2: And so I shut the office down 10 years straight. I decided I needed to take a break. The only thing that I wish I had done was to have kept the stock that was sitting around, because now that kind of stuff goes for, you know, crazy, insane, dope figures.
1: The impact of the label remains. Artists owning their recordings and labels staying out of the creative process. That was all reinforced by Strata East. Long before laptops and home recording studios, they showed the way that artists could do things on their own terms and make the records they wanted to make. We'll go out with something from Stanley Cowell's 1976 Strata East album, Regeneration. This is a little bit of a song called Thank You, My People. And I might even say, thank you, my people, for joining us this hour.

0: Jazz Night in America is the production of WBGO Studios and NPR Music. Special thanks to Greg Bryant and Nick Loss Eaton. This week's episode was written and produced by Alex Arif. Katie Simon edited this week's show. Our team includes Sarah Giletti and Trevor Smith. Executive producer, Stephen A. Williams. Soraya Muhammad is the executive producer at NPR Music. I'm Christian McBride.
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0: 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And the estate of Joan B. Kroc, whose bequest serves as an enduring investment in the future of public radio and seeks to help NPR be the model for high-quality journalism in the 21st century. 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

San Francisco Bay Area guitarist George Katsourilos' quartet from the album Refuge. That was Igualmente with pianist Keith Saunders, bassist Rob Fisher, and drummer Ron Marabuto opening this jazz hour. Hey, I'm John Hill. I'll be your host.

That is the title track from an album by saxophonist Sonny Fortune called From Now On, with trumpet player Eddie Henderson, the pianist John Hicks, bassist Santi DiBriano, with drummer Jeff Tane Watts, and percussionist Steve Berrios. And opening the set, pianist Michael Ornstein. His album is called Aperture. The song was dedicated to pianist Herbie Hancock, a medley of Herbie's tunes Eye of the Hurricane and The Sorcerer, and Michael calls it Eye of the One-Fingered Sorcerer. Pianist Michael Ornstein with bassist Logan Kane and drummer Miles Martin. I'm John Hill. We're listening to jazz. Saxophonist Bill Evans with A Simple

Music from an album by drummer Roy Haynes, from an album called Te Vu, translated to I Will. A song there called John McKee is what we heard, written by the guitarist on this date, Patrick Matheny, with Donald Harrison on saxophone, pianist Dave Kakoski, and bassist Christian McBride. Just ahead of it, we heard from a group of ladies led by trumpet player Grace Fox. The Grace Fox Big Band. 1107 is name of the album. The Gospel is what we heard, a Roy Hargrove tune that featured Kellen Hannes on trumpet and saxophonist Veronica Leahy. The Grace Fox Big Band. And it was the Airmen of Note that opened the set. The United States Air Force Band's jazz unit from their 2022 Jazz Heritage Series featuring vocalist Diane Schur, a tune called You Can Have It, a Frank Foster arrangement. 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

From an album called Eastbound Connection, that was saxophonist Aaron Araneta with a song called Lost Voices. Ahead of it, Jean Lucien with Congo Lullaby from the Sleep Warm collection, a collection of lullabies. And it was Gabriel Mark Hasselbeck starting that set, featured on flute from an album called Mid-Century Modern Volume 3, You Don't Know What Love Is. I'm John Hill. Thanks for joining me for jazz. See you later. This is Choro from Antonio Carlos Jobim.

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It's midnight.

John Beasley at the keyboard with flutist Hubert Laws doing Thelonious Monk's Locomotive, performed by the band Monkestra, which John Beasley put together. But it's John Beasley's album, and the title is Monkestra Performs John Beasley. It opens this hour of jazz for us. I'm John Hill. I'll be your host for the hour.

That's music from an album titled Duo, the duo of bassist Jason Forman and pianist Steven Anderson, with a tune there titled To Each His Own. Sweet Georgia Brown was sung for us by Kenny Washington from his album What's the Hurry, and we began that set with a folk song from pianist Chick Corea, along with saxophonist Joe Henderson, drummer Roy Haynes, and bassist Gary Peacock, the album titled Live in Montreux. We're listening to jazz. I'm John Hill. Duke Ellington here in the Hall of the Mountain King.

Diana Krall, from an album titled The Girl in the Other Room, I'm Pulling Through, with Christian McBride on bass, Anthony Wilson was the guitarist, and Peter Erskine, the drummer, Diana Krall at the piano. And we began that set with the Christian McBride Big Band, although it wasn't a big band, it was a quartet, and there are several quartet tunes on this album, titled For Jimmy, Wes, and Oliver. The tune we heard, The Very Thought of You, featured Christian along with organist Joey DeFrancesco, guitarist Mark Whitfield, and drummer Quincy Phillips. We're listening to jazz.

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A tune called Elegant People from the Jaco Pastorius Word of Mouth Big Band. Word of Mouth Revisited, the name of the album, and the bassist there was Gerald Veasley. Before that, we heard from pianist Ryan Cohen from an album called Originations. The song was Sabra. And we began that set with the Pat Metheny Group from an album simply titled Quartet. The song was Take Me There, with the late Lyle Mays at the piano, Steve Rodby on bass, and Paul Wertico was the drummer. I'm John Hill. Thanks for joining me for this hour. I'll see you later. Here's Artie Shaw and the orchestra with Anniversary Song.

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That's called Little Bee's Poem, performed by trumpeter Eddie Henderson from his album Inspiration. It opens this hour of Jazz Force. I'm your host, John Hill.

from an album titled Homage to Duke, Dave Grusin and Company, with the tune Take the A-Train, preceded by Monica Herzig and her Sheroes, pianist Monica Herzig with a tribute to the late pianist Jerry Allen titled Dear Jerry, with flutist Jamie Baum on trombone, Rayet Regev. The bassist was Jennifer Vincent. Rosa Avila was the drummer, and we heard Akua Dixon on cello. And we began that set with Rahsaan Roland Kirk. Rahsaan Roland Kirk from an album titled, as only Rahsaan could and would, the album titled Dog Years in the Fourth Ring. And the song was Domino, with George Gruntz at the piano, bassist Niels Henning Orsted Pedersen, and Daniel Humer on drums. Everything else, played by Rahsaan Roland Kirk. I'm John Hill, and we're listening to jazz. Here's Big Joe Williams, along with the Count Basie Orchestra.

Jazz at its finest, from one of the greatest bands of all time, Art Blakey's Jazz Messengers. The personnel changed over the years, but here we heard a tune by the pianist Bobby Timmons called Quick Trick, with Lee Morgan on trumpet. Hank Mobley was the saxophonist, Jimmy Merritt on bass, and of course the leader, Art Blakey, on drums. We heard from another Blakey alum, that was Wayne Shorter, with Speak No Evil, Wayne in the company of trumpeter Freddie Hubbard, with Herbie Hancock's piano. The bassist was Ron Carter, and the drummer, Elvin Jones. And the set began with Every Day I Have the Blues, the title track from an album by the great Count Basie and his orchestra, along with Big Joe Williams, vocally. We're listening to Jazz.

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Guitarist Wes Montgomery with Where Have All the Flowers Gone from his Rhodes Song album. Ahead of that, it was Eddie Daniels from an album titled Night Kisses, a tribute to Yvonne Leans. The song was Children's Folk Dance. And we began that set with The Waters of March from A Twist of Jobim, featuring Olita Adams and Al Jarreau vocally, Eric Marienthal there on saxophone. I'm John Hill. Thanks for joining me. I'll see you later. Music from Joe Henderson's Porgy and Bess with John Schofield and Stefan Harris.

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It's 2 o'clock.

Isaiah J. Thompson, and the music of Buddy Montgomery, Muchismo. That comes from the album Isaiah J. Thompson Plays the Music of Buddy Montgomery, with Isaiah on piano, Philip Norris on bass, Willie Jones III on drums, and Daniel Sedonik with additional percussion. Buddy Montgomery, by the way, the brother of Wes Montgomery. That gets us started for another hour of the great American music we call jazz. Dave Schwann with you. Thank you for joining us. We have Miles Davis coming up. It is always a pleasure to have your company, and thank you for your support of the great American music we call jazz. Here's Miles and Almost the Second Great Quintet.

Miles. And the title cut to the album Seven Steps to Heaven, recorded back in 1963, and as we mentioned before we played the tune, almost the second great quintet here. No Wayne Shorter yet. That was George Coleman on tenor, but everybody else is present. Herbie Hancock on piano, Ron Carter on bass, Tony Williams drums, and of course Miles out front on trumpet. Another tune that's also on Seven Steps to Heaven is called So Near, So Far. Here's a version of that tune by a quintet led by drummer Bobby Weens.

That's a quintet led by drummer Bobby Wiens. And the tune So Near, So Far, the classic cut on the classic Miles Davis album Seven Steps to Heaven. And in this instance, it comes from the album Talking Drums. Bobby leading this quintet on drums. Austin Chbosky on tenor. Jack Robin guitar. Spencer Zweifel piano. And David Baker on bass. You're listening to Jazz with Dave Schwann. And we have guitarist Dave Stryker up next.

from a terrific recording called Striker with Strings. It's terrific in many ways. The album features music from the movies and a couple of TV shows also. Striker with Strings, Dave Goes to the Movies, you might say parenthetically. But not only do we have a quartet here led by Dave, we also have an orchestra arranged and arranged so very well by Brent Wallerab. A great variety of music on this recording. Things even from The Sound of Music, Edelweiss, from The Sound of Music, Dreamsville by Henry Mancini, the theme from Shaft by Isaac Hayes. But here is something that comes from one of the most stunning movies I have ever seen, The Deer Hunter, the movie that was out in the late 1970s, starring Robert De Niro and Meryl Streep, people like that. Here is the theme from The Deer Hunter called Cavatina from Dave Striker.

Dave Stryker and his quartet with Xavier Davis on piano, Jeremy Allen bass, McClenty Hunter on drums, Dave, of course, on guitar, and the orchestra, arranged and conducted by Brent Wallerab. We heard Cavatina, which is the theme from the movie The Deer Hunter, and this version comes from the album Stryker with Strings, goes to the movies. What great playing and arranging here on this cut, and as I mentioned, one of the most stunning movies, unforgettable experiences I have ever had in a movie theater. I'll never forget seeing that movie back in the late 1970s with a group of friends. We all walked out of the theater and no one said a word. You're listening to Jazz with Dave Schwann. Our thanks for doing so. Please stay with us. We have a lot of great music ahead.

Piano virtuoso Jesus Chucho Valdez and his piece called Ah Jessica from his album Lukumi, piano solo. The late Randy Weston is up next. Randy was a superb pianist and composer and just a terrific person also. And in the early 1990s, he did a series of recordings focusing on the music of three people, Duke Ellington, Thelonious Monk, and also his own compositions. Well, here's something from the album Portraits of Duke Ellington, subtitled Caravan, Randy Weston, and Ellington's Sea Jam Blues.

Jamil Nasser having the last word on bass on Duke Ellington's Sea Jam Blues, coming from an album Portraits of Duke Ellington from Randy Weston. Randy on piano, Jamil on bass, and two percussionists, Idris Muhammad on drums and also Eric Asante with additional percussion. You're listening to Jazz with Dave Schwann, something classic from Duke Ellington there, and Randy Weston. Here is something classic from Oscar Peterson and his trio. Music from West Side Story. Oscar is here on piano, of course. The classic trio from Oscar, Ray Brown on bass, Ed Thigpen on drums. From their West Side Story album, here is Maria.

You are too beautiful. That version of that song is too beautiful, from the one and only Johnny Hartman, the one and only John Coltrane, and a one and only once-in-a-lifetime quartet with Train, McCoy Tyner on piano, Jimmy Garrison on bass, Elvin Jones on drums, from the 1963 classic simply called John Coltrane and Johnny Hartman on the Impulse label. And before that, a one and only trio also, Oscar Peterson from the early 1960s with Maria from his album West Side Story, with Oscar on piano, Ray Brown bass, Ed Thigpen on drums. Here's something straight ahead from trumpeter Eric Jacobson.

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1: Carol Bass, George Flutist Drums, with a tune called Manti Time from Eric's album Heading Home. We thank you so much for joining us this hour and hope you enjoyed all the great American music we call jazz. Dave Schwann finishing up with trumpeter Don Ellis from his album Soaring and Whiplash.

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It's 3 o'clock.

Billy Taylor and his trio recorded at a club, a restaurant in New York City called The Prelude in 1960. The tune called Soul Sisters. The album called Uptown. Billy Taylor on piano, Henry Grimes bass, and Ray Mosca on drums. Hi there, Dave Schwann with you. Thank you so much for your support of the great American music we call jazz. Drummer Bobby Weens and his quintet are up next from an album called Talking Drums, and a tune written by the late great Harold Mayburn. Kind of a salute, you might say, to a club that was on the south side of Chicago in the 1950s, where Charlie Parker used to play. The club and the tune called The Beat.

A tune written by the late great pianist Harold Mayburn called The Beehive, written in tribute to a club that was on the south side of Chicago for a number of years just after World War II and into the mid-1950s. Charlie Parker played there a number of times. The Beehive, done here by drummer Bobby Weens and his quintet from their recording Talking Drums, along with Bobby on drums, Austin Chbosky, tenor sax, Jack Robin, guitar, Spencer Zweifel, piano, and David Baker on bass. Since we're talking about Charlie Parker, why don't we hear from the bird himself? This recording goes back to 1953. Al Haig is here on piano, Percy Heath on bass, Max Roach on drums, and the bird on alto. Now's the time.

Now's the time. Yes, indeed. That's Charlie Parker, of course, playing his own music, along with Al Haig on piano, Percy Heath on bass, Max Roach on drums. That recording done in July of 1953 for the Clef Records label, which was a subsidiary of Verve Records, one of Norman Granz's labels at the time. We took it from a 2-CD set called Confirmation, Charlie Parker, the best of the Verve years. You're listening to Jazz with Dave Schwann, and here is something from two late great musicians, Joey DeFrancesco on organ and Bobby Hutcherson on vibes.

Two late great musicians leading a great group overall, indeed, there. Joey DeFrancesco on organ, Bobby Hutcherson on vibes with Somewhere in the Night. And that comes from the album Organic Vibes. George Coleman there on tenor. Also, Jake Langley on guitar and Byron Landham on drums. You're listening to Jazz with Dave Schwann. Thank you once again for joining us, and please stay with us for a lot of great music ahead.

There's an improvisational interlude from Xavier Davis called Black Paradise, and it comes from his album called Rise Up Detroit. Drummer Joe Syrian and his Motor City Jazz Octet are up next. This is from their album Secret Message, and an arrangement by David Berger of the Cole Porter Classic, Night and Day.

The classic Cole Porter tune Night and Day, done there by Joe Syrian and his Motor City Jazz Octet, Joe the drummer and the leader of the group, from their album called Secret Message. Three soloists there. Carl Maraghi starting us off on baritone sax, also Nick Marchione on trumpet, and Adam Birnbaum on piano. Here is Chick Corea on piano.

Chick Corea and his trio with a tune by bassist Steve Swallow called Eiderdown from the album, a two-record set, Trilogy 2, recorded in concert in 2016. Chick Corea on piano, Christian McBride on bass, and Brian Blade on drums. Here's Bobby Watson.

the title cut from the album Horizon Reassembled. Bobby Watson and his group Horizon, actually. Bobby on alto sax, Terrell Stafford playing trumpet and flugelhorn also on this album, Edward Simon on piano, Essiet bass, Victor Lewis drums.

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1: The year was 1670. A middle-class, small business owner was tired. He aspired for more. This particular entrepreneur wanted to be part of the upper class. And, well, his attempts were laughed at. At least they were presented as satire in The Bourgeois Gentleman, a story by French playwright Molière, a super successful play which eventually turned into a musical. The Bourgeois Gentleman's Suite from that musical by Richard Strauss. It's this. It's coming up later this hour. I'm Melanie Renata. This is Music Through the Night.

0: part Baroque, part Rococo. Completely a fun classical mashup. The Barococo by Lars Erik Larsson, the Helsingborg Symphony performing, Andrew Manzi at the podium, a Melanie Renata with some elegant whimsy in just a tick. 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
2: Love. It's got a way of inspiring beautiful things. For example, in the 1890s, Gabrielle Fauré fell for a singer named Emma Bardach. And out of that love came an outpouring of music. Emma was his muse. He wrote her a song cycle, and he grew so fond of her young daughter, Dolly, that he wrote music just for her as well. Little musical gifts, one for each of her birthdays. That music eventually became this, the Dolly Suite. A piece built out of affection. It's on the way. I'm Melanie Renata. Please stay with me. There's a real gentleness to this reverie by Claude Debussy, like a soft glow of morning light through the crack of a window. A nice calm start to your day. Here's flutist James Galway and harpist Marisa Robles with the Chamber Orchestra of Europe.

0: The Sphinx Virtuosi helping you breathe easy. The Andante Cantabile from the Second String Quartet in A Minor by Florence Price. I'm Melanie Renata, and you'll want to pack your bags. You and I are catching a red-eye flight to Brazil for Respighi's Brazilian Impressions in just a minute.
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0: And we're off on a musical journey that starts with the feeling of a tropical night. The second movement guides you through a snake research institute in Sao Paulo, and before you come back home, your trip ends with a lively Brazilian dance. It's Respighi's Brazilian Impressions, shared with you tonight by the Dallas Symphony.

0: Some people bring home fun little tchotchkes from vacation, but not Respighi. He took a trip to Brazil and brought home inspiration for that, his Brazilian impressions. Eduardo Mehta conducting the Dallas Symphony. I'm Melanie Renata with a work of love in just a minute.
1: The vast musical landscape of Bruckner's Fourth Symphony will be heard next as our concert series from Beijing's National Center for the Performing Arts continues. Music director Liu Jia leads the orchestra in this monumental work, and bass baritone Shen Yang will be heard in Yao Chen's sublime Sentiments Autumn. I'm Jan Weller. I hope you'll be listening.
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0: This suite started as a birthday present, each movement a gift. It became one of the most enduring works of Gabriel Fauré. It's his Dolly Suite. Here's pianist Marc-André Hamelin.

0: Sometimes love inspires grand gestures. For Gabrielle Fauré, it inspired that. A whole suite of music, his Dolly Suite, radiantly performed for you there by pianist Marc-André Hamelin.
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1: Yeah, it goes, a jack of all trades is a master of none, but oftentimes better than a master of one. Yeah, it's a gift to know how to do a bunch of different things. What do you call that? A Renaissance man? Well, that's composer and Renaissance man Tilman Sosato to a T. I'll share more about him and have this work from him later this hour. I'm Melanie Renata. Please stay with me.

0: Letting your inner child play a bit this morning. Traditional Welsh nursery tunes and lullabies reimagined into that Fantasia from Grace Williams. I'm Melanie Renata, and you and I get to lean a little further into folk flavor in just a moment.
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0: Music from the moment Mozart's musical evolution really became impossible to ignore, the final work in his Salzburg series, his Symphony No. 28 in C major, Vladimir Spivkov conducting the Moscow Virtuosi. I'm Melanie Renata. You and I get to eavesdrop on a pretty intense conversation between two cellos in just a tick.
1: The vast musical landscape of Bruckner's Fourth Symphony will be heard next as our concert series from Beijing's National Center for the Performing Arts continues. Music director Liu Jia leads the orchestra in this monumental work, and bass baritone Shen Yang will be heard in Yao Chen's sublime Sentiments Autumn. I'm Jan Weller. I hope you'll be listening.
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0: 30 of Vivaldi's nearly 500 concerti feature the cello, but only one features two cellos, and that's this. Here's Jonathan Manson and Yo-Yo Ma performing alongside the Amsterdam Baroque.

0: Ton Koopman conducting the Amsterdam Baroque, and cellist Jonathan Manson and Yo-Yo Ma wrapping up our time together this morning with some vibrant Vivaldi, his concerto for two cellos in G minor. I'm Melanie Renata. Thanks for being with me. Be good to yourself today, and be good to your neighbor too, okay?
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Albertson will hear a festival march as we head into the official fall season. John Williams, Far and Away Suite, and more. Some noteworthy things in history today. In 1792, the French First Republic was formed by the National Convention, stripping the French king of his powers. And in 1513, James V was crowned King of Scotland in the Chapel Royal at Stirling Castle, aged 17 months. And 1776, Nathan Hale, American rebel spy, was arrested by British militia in New York City. Here's a gypsy dance from Carmen, George Bizet. Myung-Won Chung is conducting the Orchestra of the Bastille.

0: Festival March there by Johan Halvorsen. That was the Latvian National Symphony Orchestra. Coming up next, something from far and away, and also an oboe concerto going back to the days of Italy in the Baroque era.
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0: Gold and Silver Waltz, quite a dramatic arrangement there of a Franz Lehár composition, Willy Boskovsky and the Vienna Johann Strauss Orchestra. Rachel Portman wrote a lot of beautiful music for film and real life. We're going to have the latter of her, that side of her creative expression coming up next, and a symphony from Edvard Grieg.
1: Discipline, passion, and focus. That's what it takes to be successful in any pursuit, and it's certainly what it takes to excel at classical music. I'm pianist Peter Dugan. Join me as we celebrate those very qualities in America's most extraordinary young classical musicians. 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That's From the Top.
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0: Climbing trees was a big passion of mine when I was a kid. And we're not talking apple trees. We're talking tall pines and oaks and things like that, anything I could shinny up. And this particular recording is called Ask the River. And I love this piece, Leaves and Trees by Rachel Portman. It is supposed to convey the sensory experience of being immersed within the upper branches of a beech tree in late spring.

0: That was the finale to a symphony by Edvard Grieg. Nemi Järvi conducted the Gothenburg Symphony Orchestra. The work, even though he pulled it while he was alive, did find new life in an unsanctioned performances. He rewrote two middle movements for piano.
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0: George Philip Telemann's music has been criticized by a few as artisan and superficial, or it was during his day. 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

0: String Quintet, also known as American, the American Second Movement. Antonin Dvorak composed that, and it was the Raphael Ensemble. Feeling like a little midnight polka? Well, get your dancing clothes on. We'll have some Emil Valteufel coming up next, along with Georg Philipp Telemann. Something for the horns. 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

0: The Thieving Magpie Overture, Gioachino Rossini. That was Claudio Abbado and the Chamber Orchestra of Europe. A short symphony coming up next from Luigi Boccherini.
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3: Born this date, 1934, Canadian singer-songwriter Leonard Cohen, he of Hallelujah, Death of a Ladies Man, and Suzanne fame, was born in Montreal, Quebec. 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
0: Every procrastinator lives by their own golden rules, among the most useful for many. Always have an excuse at hand when you haven't met a deadline. Well, this was true for Mozart. He'd had a lucrative commission to carve out some pretty quick and easy flute pieces. And he only had to have them in the sponsor's hands by a specific time. Under pressure from his father and dealing with his mother in Paris, the excuses began to fly. We'll share some of those, and by the way, he ultimately finished the Flute Concerto No. 1, and have a laugh or two at Mozart's, anger.

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0: Sort of a quickie sampler from Othello, the Othello Suite Dance. Samuel Coleridge Taylor, Adrian Leeper there, conducted the RTE Concert Orchestra. Peter Warlock coming up next, something English in theme and character, along with some Mozart.
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0: That was the finale from Symphony No. 2, Charles Gounod, Patrick Eloy, and the Sinfonia Finlandia. And I'm Kevin O'Connor. We'll hear something from Vittorio Monti coming up with some mandolin in it.
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0: Stout and Steaky. That's how Edward Elgar originally described the London of this cocaine overture. Pass that Worcestershire sauce. He dedicated it, adding to the local theme to his many friends, the members of British orchestras. And even though it comes off as jaunty, the work was actually written at a time in his life where he'd encountered some critical failures, financial and health difficulties had also been plaguing him. Yeah, stiff upper lip though and carry on in the British spirit. And we'll hear some of that work coming up, the overture. I'm Kevin O'Connor. Good morning.

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0: Pretty rare moment for the tuba to shine, in this case Øystein Bodsvik with the Singapore Symphony Orchestra and Manson conducted Rayfon Williams bass tuba concerto. 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

0: Cocaine Overture in London Town. Edward Elgar composed that combination, nostalgia and portrayal. Bramwell Tovey conducted the Winnipeg Symphony Orchestra. A little melody coming up next that features Alessio Bax. It's a Sergei Rachmaninoff work.
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0: Robert Le Diable, Pas de Sang, Giacomo Meyerbeer. That was the Barcelona Symphony Orchestra. I'm Kevin O'Connor. 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

0: Stephen Huff told me not too long ago that when he does arrangements of tunes by other people, he thinks of them in the style of classical composers. So when he was asked to arrange music from the movie Mary Poppins, music by Richard and Robert Sherman, he kind of thought of that one, Chim Chim Cheree, in the style of Rachmaninoff. The recording, which came out earlier this year, is called Piano Postcards, and that was track one with Sir Stephen playing piano.
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1: Let's shift gears and try a concerto for the harp. The composer is François Brodieu, and the soloist is Marielle Nordman. She's joined by the Franz Liszt Chamber Orchestra.

0: Keeping all 47 of her strings in tune, that was Marielle Nordman with the Franz Liszt Chamber Orchestra. The conductor was Jean-Pierre Rampal, first famous for his flute playing. And the music was the Harp Concerto in C Major by François Bourdieu. It is pretty much fall, but from the Four Seasons by Vivaldi, those violin concertos, we'll check in with spring. That's in just a minute.
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0: From the Four Seasons by Vivaldi, this is Spring, performed by Monica Huggett and the Ragland Baroque Players.

0: One of the Four Seasons by Vivaldi, Concertos for Violin and Orchestra. That was Spring on this fall day, and it was played by Monica Huggett and the Raglan Baroque Players, led by Nicholas Kramer.
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1: Music by the English composer Cyril Scott, a piece he titled Symphonic Dance No. 1, performed there by the BBC Philharmonic Orchestra. The conductor was Martin Brabbins. Today's Daily Download, the piece you can grab for free on a weekday at yourclassical.org, is a piece that began life as a work for solo piano by Carl Maria von Weber. It's called Invitation to the Dance. And many years after it was composed, it was orchestrated by Hector Berlioz. And you might imagine that the cello, the solo cello you hear at the beginning and again toward the end, is a gentleman walking up to a young woman and asking her if she might like to dance. Here's the Slovak Radio Symphony Orchestra.

0: The three perpetual motion pieces by Poulenc, not so much perpetual motion in the way that you and I might think of it, but the idea of moving freely from one key to another, just with abandon, at least in the 20th century. That was flute player Lisa Friend and guitarist Craig Ogden in music originally written for solo piano. Piano and Orchestra, Mozart, coming up in just a moment.
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0: Here's Mitsuko Uchida and the English Chamber Orchestra, Jeffrey Tate at the helm, in Mozart's Piano Concerto No. 18,

0: Piano Concerto No. 18 in B-flat by Mozart. That was Mitsuko Uchida and the English Chamber Orchestra, led by Jeffrey Tate.
1: The vast musical landscape of Bruckner's Fourth Symphony will be heard next as our concert series from Beijing's National Center for the Performing Arts continues. Music director Liu Jia leads the orchestra in this monumental work. And bass baritone Shen Yang will be heard in Yao Chen's sublime Sentiments Autumn. I'm Jan Weller. I hope you'll be listening.
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0: At the beginning of the pandemic, when the UK was on lockdown, composer Julie Cooper says she felt as though the earth and skies became still and empty, but the cycle of nature flourished. She had a lot of ideas coming her way, and she continued to compose pieces like this.

0: Written toward the beginning of the pandemic by Julie Cooper. 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
0: Before we get to a symphony that Georges Bizet wrote when he was 17, here's a piece in the old style. That's the title of this work by Henryk Gorecki.

0: That was the symphony in C major, the only symphony by Georges Bizet of Carmen fame. He wrote that when he was 17 and a student at the Paris Conservatory. And you heard it played there by an American orchestra, the St. Paul Chamber Orchestra, led by Hugh Wolf. John Steinbeck's novel, or novella, The Red Pony, is set on a California ranch. And we meet a young boy whose dad has just given him a small pony. 15 years after that book was published, it was adapted into a film starring Myrna Loy, Robert Mitchum, and the child actor Peter Miles. The man invited to write music for the movie adaptation was Aaron Copland, and some of what he wrote is coming up in just a moment.
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0: Here are selections from The Red Pony. Aaron Copland wrote the music. The Buffalo Philharmonic plays it, led by Joanne Folletta.

0: Music from the 1940s by Aaron Copland, written to go along with the film adaptation of the novella The Red Pony by John Steinbeck. That was the Buffalo Philharmonic Orchestra under Joanne Folletta.
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0: A dance by the Brazilian composer, guitarist Paulo Belinati, performed there by the Eden Stell guitar duo. Felix Mendelssohn was 16 when he wrote his octet for strings, and in the music he gives the instruction that it is to be played by all of the instruments in the style of a symphony. And if you look at the parts, you'll see they're composed as fully independent entities, not two groups of four, which would have been the tradition at the time. In other words, Mendelssohn, at age 16, was charting new territory. His octet is on the way in a moment.
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0: I guess I should say not only was he charting new territory, but he came up with a piece of music that remains one of his most admired and best-known works. Here's a group of strings led by violinist Gil Shaham in Mendelssohn's Octet.

0: When you consider that Felix Mendelssohn wrote about a dozen string symphonies in his preteen years, I guess maybe it's a little less surprising that he produced that amazing octet for strings when he was 16 years old. Those early symphonies gave him the chance to kind of explore. But still, such brilliance from a teenager. That was Mendelssohn's Octet in E-flat major with Gil Shaham at the helm of that string ensemble.
1: The vast musical landscape of Bruckner's Fourth Symphony will be heard next as our concert series from Beijing's National Center for the Performing Arts continues. Music director Liu Jia leads the orchestra in this monumental work, and bass baritone Shen Yang will be heard in Yao Chen's sublime Sentiments Autumn. I'm Jan Weller. I hope you'll be listening.
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0: Here is music from a ballet by Richard Strauss that takes place at a fancy cake shop in Vienna, where visitors include a group of children on the day of their confirmation ceremony. As soon as they enter, their eyes grow as big as saucers.

0: Ending with the Whipped Cream Waltz, that was music from a ballet provided by Richard Strauss and performed by the Tokyo Metropolitan Symphony Orchestra. I'm Melissa Owsley. Thanks for listening.
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0: Louis Moreau Gottschalk, composer of that piece, was born in New Orleans, raised in the fashionable French Quarter. When he was three, he was already plunking out some of the tunes that he heard around him on the piano, and it wasn't long before he began to create his own. He was only 40 when he died, but he became world famous as a pianist and composer. His grand tarantelle, you just heard, by the way, for two pianos, not just one, performed by Sakiko Ohashi, and Gary Hammond.
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0: When French composer Claude Debussy wrote his piece Iberia, he said he was trying to capture the intoxicating magic of Andalusian nights. The holiday crowds, the people dancing to music, strumming guitars and other folk instruments. And I would say he captures those sounds early on and gives us a Spanish flavor with help from castanets. Here's the Dallas Symphony and Eduardo Mata.

0: By Claude Debussy, Dallas Symphony Orchestra there, conducted by Eduardo Mata. Alison Balsam grew up in the UK. Classical music was not around her. Her dad loved the Carpenters and Tubular Bells, but she was introduced to the trumpet when she was 7 years old, and once she got started, she fell in love. She loved what she described as the pure and elegant sound on the instrument, and she said that it went straight to her core. Alison Balsam retired several years ago from playing, but she's got lots of recordings, and we'll tap into one of those. That's in just a moment.
1: The vast musical landscape of Bruckner's Fourth Symphony will be heard next as our concert series from Beijing's National Center for the Performing Arts continues. Music director Liu Jia leads the orchestra in this monumental work. And bass baritone Shen Yang will be heard in Yao Chen's sublime Sentiments Autumn. I'm Jan Weller. I hope you'll be listening.
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0: Alison Balsam retired, actually it was just last September. Her final performance was at the BBC's Last Night of the Proms in September of 2025. But back to those recordings, here's one she made with the English concert and conductor Trevor Pinnock, a suite from Purcell's The Faerie Queen.

0: A suite drawn from the semi-opera, The Fairy Queen by Henry Purcell. That was Alison Balsam Trumpet and the English Concert led by Trevor Pinnock. I'm Melissa Owsley. Thank you for listening today.
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4: Frédéric Chopin sketched out the Polonaise that anchors this piece during his final months in Warsaw. He finished it in Vienna just as political upheaval turned what should have been a trip abroad into permanent exile. 3 years passed before he touched it again. Then came a long-sought invitation to play at the Paris Conservatory. He answered it by grafting on a hushed, nocturne-like introduction, the Andante Spinato under that same youthful Polonaise. Stay with me for Andante Spinato and Grand Polonaise in just 25 minutes. Piano music starts the hour as well, two of them as a matter of fact. Katia and Marielle Lebec play the Slavonic Dance No. 9 by Antonín Dvořák.

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0: A pert piece for your afternoon, six early Netherlands dances by Julius Röntgen. 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

0: That's Yundi Lee playing Frédéric Chopin's Andante Spinato and Grand Polonaise. Stay close. In just a moment, you'll hear guitar music by Ignacio Cervantes.
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0: Chris Norman Flute with Camarada Barlow Shea, the South American Suite. 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
0: Mozart wrote this as party music, literally. The Hofner family, old friends of the Mozarts in Salzburg, commissioned it to mark a wedding, and it premiered the night before the ceremony in the summer of 76. 1776, that is. At nearly an hour long and scored for 13 instruments, it's the biggest serenade that Mozart ever wrote. 8 movements, with violin solos woven through that he likely played himself at the premiere. Stay with me for the toast that sent the wedding guests home. The finale of his Serenade No. 7, Hofner, is 10 minutes ahead.

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0: Mozart's Wedding Music for Sigmund Hofner the Younger. That was the Serenade No. 7, Hofner. The finale with Carl Böhm conducting the Berlin Philharmonic.
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1: 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Music director Liu Jia leads the orchestra in this monumental work, and bass baritone Shen Yang will be heard in Yao Chen's sublime Sentiments Autumn. I'm Jan Weller. I hope you'll be listening.
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0: Hiroko Ishimoto plays the piano next for this Humoresque, written by Agatha Grundahl.

0: From The Lord of the Rings, The Fellowship of the Rings, that was The Fellowship, written by Howard Shore. Nick Rain on the podium conducting the City of Prague Philharmonic Orchestra. I'm Scott Blankenship.
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0: A virtuosic showpiece for the harp written by Wilhelm Possa. Variations on the Carnival of Venice with Elizabeth Plank playing the harp.
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0: 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It was an arrangement done by Ryan Nowlin with Essential Voices USA, James Cunningham piano, Daniel Miller cello, and Judith Clurman conducting.
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0: Time for one more piece to finish up this hour's music, and it's by Peter Tchaikovsky, the third movement from his Piano Concerto No. 1, built on a very specific Ukrainian folk song called Come Out, Ivanka, which Tchaikovsky heard performed, and he quoted it directly here. Long Long is the pianist with the Chicago Symphony Orchestra, led by Daniel Barenboim.

0: That particular movement of the Piano Concerto No. 1 was partially inspired by an old Ukrainian folk song, Come Out, Ivanka. The third movement from the Piano Concerto No. 1 by Tchaikovsky with Long, Long Piano, the Chicago Symphony Orchestra, led by Daniel Barenboim.
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